longing for freedom. There are many ways to express that notion, and Zoltán Kodály found several in these variations on a Hungarian folk song. You'll hear them all starting in about 15 minutes. It's possible that no composer has been more inspired by nighttime than Frédéric Chopin, and he captures that fascination in every one of his nocturnes.

The first of Frédéric Chopin's Opus 15 Nocturnes, played there by Leif Ove Andsnes. I'm Aaron Kane, grateful to be listening along with you. The Guitar Concerto in A Major by Antonio Vivaldi began life as a trio sonata for lute, violin, and continuo, and you mostly hear it these days adapted for modern guitar and string orchestra. Here is a version that's closer to Vivaldi's original performance forces, a version for mandolin, lute, harpsichord, and cello

0: One of Antonio Vivaldi's mandolin concertos there. Avi Avital played mandolin, with Ophira Zakai playing lute, Mahan Esfahani playing harpsichord, and Patrick Sepik playing cello.
1: 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We'll hear a recent concert given by my own Res Facta Vocal Ensemble. 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
0: Zoltán Kodály and Béla Bartók were the dynamic duo of song collecting. The two of them did pioneering work in the field of ethnomusicology. They incorporated folk songs into their music, and Kodály realized that genuine Hungarian folk songs could only be found at their original source, in the oral traditions of folks living in rural villages. So they went out and they found them. One of the oldest melodies that Kodály found was a folk song called The Peacock, an urgent prayer for freedom from imprisonment. Kodály created variations on that old tune, and they're played here by the Atlanta Symphony Orchestra, conducted by Yoel Levy.

0: Variations on a Hungarian Folk Song, otherwise known as the Peacock Variations, by Zoltán Kodály. Joel Levy conducted the Atlanta Symphony Orchestra.
1: At New York's Riverside Church, we share scores from the 14th to the 21st centuries. Music of Calvin Hampton, John Ireland, Jean de Messieu, and Henri Tomasi. 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I'm Michael Barone. 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
3: 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You'll hear gems of the piano repertoire performed by pianists of the golden age of pianism and the great performers of today. 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
0: Here's something for an interesting and slightly unusual combination of instruments: harp, flute, clarinet, and string quartet. It's very much like a mini concerto for harp by Maurice Ravel, and it was written partly because of competition in the marketplace. A company that manufactured harps to show off its latest chromatic harp commissioned Debussy to write a piece for harp and orchestra, his Sacred and Profane Dances. Then, a rival harp-making firm, not to be outdone, commissioned Ravel to write something to show off their latest double-action pedal harp. The result was this music, Ravel's Introduction and Allegro

0: Introduction and Allegro by Maurice Ravel. That was harpist Yolanda Kandonassis there with flutist Alexa Still, clarinetist Richard Hawkins, and the Jupiter String Quartet.
1: 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We're going to find out all about this man. A refugee from France who taught in California, he counted among his pupils Burt Bacharach, Dave Brubeck, and William Bolcom. 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
0: It's getting harder to find time. The days are going faster. The hours are filling up. Even listening to music, it's one of those things it's hard to find time for. Especially if you love the music of Gustav Mahler. He wrote some monumental symphonies. Monumental in importance, sure, but especially in scale. Most of them are long. Too long to fit into an hour of classical music programming. So, if you can only find about 10 minutes of your time, you can still enjoy a Mahler masterpiece. I'm Aaron Kane. The Adagietto from Gustav Mahler's Fifth Symphony is coming up this hour.

If you have Bieber fever like I do, then sometimes you have to say his whole name, Heinrich Ignaz Franz von Bieber. One of his sonatas there, played by Parley of Instruments, led by Roy Goodman. 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I'm Aaron Kane. It's great to be with you. Every Saturday during this hour, we share an exclusive live performance from concert halls and festivals around the world. We call it the Global Encore. This time, it's a performance from the beginning of this year, recorded at the Gewandhaus in Leipzig, Germany. Music of Israeli composer Paul Ben-Haim. This is his Symphony No. 1, performed by the Leipzig Gewandhaus Orchestra, conducted by Omer Meir-Welber.

0: A performance from this past January at the Gewandhaus in Leipzig that was the Symphony No. 1 by Paul Ben-Haim. Omer Meyer-Velber conducted the Leipzig Gewandhaus Orchestra.
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0: 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This is the Hebrew Rhapsody.

0: Hebrew Rhapsody by Zara Levina, played there by pianists Maria Letberg and Katya Chimberji, who is the granddaughter of Zara Levina and also a composer like her grandmother.
1: This Monday evening, the Classical Network in Concert brings you another broadcast from one of our longtime partners, the Philadelphia-based Dolce Suono Ensemble, led by their founder, artistic director, and flutist Mimi Stillman. We'll hear the concert that wrapped up the ensemble's 20th anniversary season, given back in May 2025, and it focused on a work commissioned by Dolce Suono from the Chinese-American composer Fang Man, which resonates to a work by Gustav Mahler. Her work is titled Earth, and sets the same Chinese poetry and poets that Mahler used in his Das Lied von der Erde, in which Mahler used German translations, but she sets them in their original Chinese. The concert opens with Dolce Suono performing some of their best-known and most fun encores from the past decades. I'm David Ozenberg. Join Mimi Stillman and me this Monday at 8 p.m. with an encore broadcast the following Saturday afternoon at 2, only here on the multi-award-winning WWFM The Classical Network and WWFM.org.
0: Gustav Mahler wrote some massive symphonies, ambitious in many ways, numbers of performers, duration, and in how many emotions and subjects he aimed to pack into them. This is one movement from just one of his symphonies, his fifth, and it's probably performed as a standalone work more than any other single symphonic movement, which makes sense because the rest of that symphony is full of a lot of drama and feverish searching, and this movement is just as serene as the rest of the symphony is anxious. The Adagietto from Symphony No. 5 by Gustav Mahler, performed here by the Vienna Philharmonic, conducted by Lauren Mazel.

0: The Adagietto from the Symphony No. 5 by Gustav Mahler. Lauren Mazel conducted the Vienna Philharmonic.
1: At New York's Riverside Church, we share scores from the 14th to the 21st centuries. Music of Calvin Hampton, John Ireland, Jean de Messieu, and Henri Tomasi. 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I'm Michael Barone. 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
0: Sibelius is worshipped like an idol. Not my words. Those are the words of another Finnish composer who was not worshipped like an idol. Erkki Mellartin, who lived at pretty much the same time as Jean Sibelius and spent a lot of that time in his shadow. It's high time that we acknowledged Mellartin as a master in his own right. Those aren't my words either. Finnish conductor Hannu Lintu said that. He's the one conducting this music for a ballet called The Blue Pearl. I'm Aaron Kane. Erkki Mellartin emerges from the shadows this hour. You might not know the name Robert Fitzgerald Diggs, but if you're a fan of the Wu-Tang Clan, you will know the name RZA. This is music he composed for a ballet

Soft Footsteps from A Ballet Through Mud by The RZA. Christopher Dragon led the Colorado Symphony Orchestra. It's great to be with you. I'm Aaron Kane, and I miss record stores. They're still around, I know, but they're much harder to find. And you could argue that now we have everything at our fingertips thanks to the internet, every piece of music we can imagine. But it's not the same as walking down the aisles of a record store, seeing all of the different kinds of music, all of the different composers. One composer whose father owned a record store was Philip Glass. That's how he began his love of music. And this is music he originally composed for the film Koyaanisqatsi, but it wasn't used for the film. It was meant to accompany a montage from New York's Wall Street on a Sunday morning. This is Facades

0: Facades by Philip Glass. That was the London Chamber Orchestra, conducted by Christopher Warren Green. Coming up, music for a ballet by one of the most important composers from Finland. No, the other one. Stay tuned.
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0: Just when you think that Jean Sibelius cornered the market on fairy tale music of Finnish legend, along comes Erkki Mellartin. Well, he didn't come along. He lived at pretty much the same time that Sibelius did. This is music he wrote for a ballet called The Blue Pearl. And just to set the scene for you here, it's an island in the South Sea. There's a sea monster who's taken a princess prisoner. The monster has a blue pearl in its crown, which gives it powers over the forces of nature. Enter Prince. He's shipwrecked in a storm and defeats the monster. He wins the girl and the pearl, and there was much rejoicing. The Blue Pearl by Erkki Mellartin. Here is the Finnish Radio Symphony Orchestra, conducted by Hannu Lintu.

0: Believe it or not, that music was written for the first full-length ballet that was written in Finland. Written by Finnish composer Erkki Mellertin, The Blue Pearl, played there by the Finnish Radio Symphony Orchestra, conducted by Hannu Lintu.
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0: Here is one of the Viennese string quartets by Mozart. He'd recently come into contact with the string quartets of Joseph Haydn and was wowed by them. And he incorporated some ideas and inspiration into this quartet, the String Quartet No. 12 by Wolfgang Amadeus Mozart, played by the Amadeus Quartet.

0: The String Quartet No. 12 in B flat by Wolfgang Amadeus Mozart, played there by the.
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1: Do you still get excited waiting for the mail? Is that a thing anymore in these modern times? Knowing that a letter or a package is a day or two away and you just know it'll be great? That likely is how guitarist Andrés Segovia felt, waiting for a guitar concerto that Manuel Ponce was writing for him. It arrived bit by bit, in the post. I'm Aaron Kane. A special delivery from Manuel Ponce is on the way this hour. Don't worry, you'll get to hear it all at once.

The Brazilian composer Camargo Guarnieri's full name is Mozart Camargo Guarnieri. His father had been a big opera fan and named all of his sons after famous composers. Here's music for viola and piano by Camargo Guarnieri called Encantamento.

violist Barbara Westphal and pianist Christian Ruvolo with Encantamento by Camargo Guarnieri. I'm Aaron Kane, grateful to be listening along with you. 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Music of the Romantic era from Mexico now. Music by Ricardo Castro, a late 19th century composer and pianist who toured and taught everywhere from New York to Leipzig. Here's a youth orchestra from Mexico playing some of his music, A Minueto, by Ricardo Castro, played by the Eduardo Mata University Youth Orchestra, conducted by Gustavo Rivero Weber.

0: Minuetto by Ricardo Castro. Gustavo Rivera Weber led the Eduardo Mata University Youth Orchestra.
1: This Monday evening, the Classical Network in Concert brings you another broadcast from one of our longtime partners, the Philadelphia-based Dolce Suono Ensemble, led by their founder, artistic director, and flutist Mimi Stillman. We'll hear the concert that wrapped up the ensemble's 20th anniversary season, given back in May 2025, and it focused on a work commissioned by Dolce Suono from the Chinese-American composer Fang Man, which resonates to a work by Gustav Mahler. Her work is titled Earth, and sets the same Chinese poetry and poets that Mahler used in his Das Lied von der Erde, in which Mahler used German translations, but she sets them in their original Chinese. The concert opens with Dolce Suono performing some of their best-known and most fun encores from the past decades. I'm David Ozenberg. Join Mimi Stillman and me this Monday at 8 p.m. with an encore broadcast the following Saturday afternoon at 2, only here on the multi-award-winning WWFM The Classical Network and WWFM.org.
0: This is a heartfelt musical tribute to a musician, to Chilean singer-songwriter Violeta Parra, from Mexican composer Gabriela Ortiz. Six pieces for Violeta.

0: Six Pieces for Violetta by Gabriela Ortiz. Joanne Pierce Martin was the pianist there with the Los Angeles Philharmonic Orchestra, conducted by Gustavo Dudamel.
1: 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And you'll hear gems of the piano repertoire performed by pianists of the golden age of pianism and the great performers of today. 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
0: Composer Manuel Ponce was from Mexico. Guitarist Andres Segovia was from Spain, and the two of them became friends. Ponce wrote a few pieces for Segovia, who was probably the most famous guitarist in the world at the time. The title of this concerto that Ponce wrote for Segovia is Concierto del Sur, Concerto of the South, and it's not south as in south of the border, as in Mexico. It refers to Segovia's home, the southern part of Spain. Segovia was the mentor of another guitarist, Sharon Isbin. The two of them also became friends. Here is Sharon Isbin playing guitar with the New York Philharmonic in the Concierto del Sur by Manuel Ponce.

0: The Concierto del Sur by Manuel Ponce, written for Andres Segovia, who was the mentor of the guitarist we heard there, Sharon Isbin, joined by the New York Philharmonic, conducted by Jose.
1: This week on Sounds Choral, we'll explore the music of Josquin and the Franco-Flemish School. We'll hear a recent concert given by my own Res Facta Vocal Ensemble. I hope you can join me, host Ryan James Brando, this Sunday afternoon at 2, with an encore broadcast Tuesday afternoon at 3, for Josquin and the Franco-Flemish School on the award-winning Sounds Choral, heard exclusively here on the Classical Network and WWFM.org.

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1: The first time a live audience hears a new symphony, the composer is often present. That's not unusual. It's kind of the norm. Sometimes the composer is in the audience. Sometimes the composer is conducting the orchestra. The first time an audience heard Carl Nielsen's First Symphony, they might have been a bit confused when, after the final note, a member of the second violin section stood up and took a bow. When the audience figured out that the violinist was the composer, they went wild. I'm Aaron Kane. Carl Nielsen's First Symphony is coming up this hour. Oliver Arnold's interest in music began where his life began, in Iceland, when his grandmother introduced him to the music of Frédéric Chopin. Here's music of Oliver Arnold's called Words of Amber.

Words of Amber by Oliver Arnolds, played there by the Trondheim soloists. Composer Ola Jelo was inspired by the natural beauty of his home, Norway, and presumably by the changing of the seasons. He wrote this for piano originally and then created a choral version of Autumn, sung here by the choir of Royal Holloway, conducted by Rupert Goff.

Sounds like a Scandinavian hymn or folk song that could have been written 100 or so years ago by one of his compositional forebears. But Norwegian composer Ola Yelo wrote that just a few years ago. That was Autumn, sung by the Choir of Royal Holloway, conducted by Rupert Goff. There's something endearing about Danish composer Carl Nielsen. Maybe it's that you can find photographs of him making goofy faces. Not something you expect a composer to do. Maybe it's the fact that he was only 27 when he wrote his first symphony. Maybe it's that he dedicated that symphony to his wife, who was a famous Danish sculptor. Or maybe it's because he was playing violin in the second violin section at the premiere. I think my favorite thing about this symphony is that when he was writing it as a student in Europe, he was becoming familiar with the great Brahms-Wagner debate, a face-off between all the different composers of the Romantic era about how you're supposed to write music. And then Nielsen just went off and did his own thing. He found a third way. The Symphony No. 1, played here by the Royal Danish Orchestra, conducted by Pavel Berglund.

when that symphony was premiered, after those concluding notes, one of the second violinists stood up and took a bow, the composer, Carl Nielsen. That was his first symphony, played by the Royal Danish Orchestra, conducted by Pavel Berglund.

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Both probably work for this piece of music by Leos Janáček. He wrote it when he was not receiving the recognition he felt he deserved as a composer, and he poured a lot of sadness and frustration, but also some vague musical ideas, into this piece for piano, In the Mists by Janáček, played here by Orion Weiss.

0: In the Mists by Leo Janáček, played there by Orion Weiss.
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0: marking the Jewish New Year on September 11th. The 10-day period of High Holy Days concludes with Yom Kippur, or Day of Atonement, on September 20th. On the next With Heart and Voice, we'll listen to moving music from the Jewish tradition. I'm Peter Dubois, and I hope you'll join me.
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1: It was 1809. Austria and France were at war for the fourth time in two decades. Like many innocent civilians, Beethoven was caught up in the mix of it. He wrote to his publisher that there was nothing but drums, cannons, and human misery of every sort. As destruction rained down on the suburbs of Vienna, Beethoven took shelter in his brother's cellar. He covered his head with pillows with the hope that he could protect whatever remained of his hearing. And amidst all that chaos, he still wrote works of beauty like this. This work's coming up. I'm Melanie Renata, and this is Music Through the Night. Up first, a fantasy. Arguably Schubert's finest work for two pianos, of which he wrote quite a bit. His very moody fantasy for piano four hands in F minor, shared with you here by friends Leif Ove Onsnes and Bertrand Chamaillot.

0: In the first half of the 1800s, when pianos were becoming more affordable, Franz Schubert capitalized on the market by crafting works like that, his fantasy for piano four hands, shared with you there by pianist Leif Ove Andsnes and Bertrand Chameau. I'm Melanie Renata, with a pretty playful piece for oboe in just a minute. 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
0: She was a student of both Frédéric Chopin and Camille Saint-Saëns. Clémence de Grandval published her first works as a teenager, and she just kept them coming until she was nearly 80 years old. This is just a sliver of her work, her Scherzo, performed by oboist Leos Lencsés and the Budapest Strings.

just sort of leaves you hanging there at the end. Oboist Lajos Lencsés with the Budapest Strings, a scherzo by Clémence de Grandval. 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I'm Melanie Renata. Thanks for being with me for Music Through the Night. A piece of music here crafted in the midst of war, yet it's filled with beauty and play. It's Beethoven's 10th String Quartet in E-flat major, shared with you here by the Juilliard String Quartet.

0: The Juilliard String Quartet with the work nicknamed The Harp because of the plucked strings that run through the opening movement of that work. Beethoven's 10th String Quartet in E flat major.
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1: It's a Saturday night, the last one of the summer. Maybe you've got some friends over, instruments out, nothing planned except to play. That's exactly how this piece of music was birthed into existence. Antonín Dvořák gathered a couple of buddies. They hung out at his place with a plan to just make music, just for fun. But somewhere along the way, some casual music making turned into something extraordinary. In just 1 week's time, what started as a simple house session became a fully realized piece of chamber music. This Terzetto in C major later this hour. I'm Melanie Renata. You're listening to Music Through the Night. Before that lively Terzetto, things gently build with this theatrical suite. It turns into a fabulous soundtrack for a late-night second wind. It's the Merchant of Venice Suite by Arthur Sullivan, performed by the City of Birmingham Symphony.

some upbeat late-night theatrical energy by English composer Arthur Sullivan, The Merchant of Venice Suite, shared with you there by the City of Birmingham Symphony, Vivian Dunn at the podium. I'm Melanie Renata, glad to have you here for Music Through the Night. There's some music made with friends coming up for you in just a moment.

What began as an evening of casual music making with friends turned into something far more ambitious than Dvorak probably expected. He ended up crafting one of his richest chamber works, his Terzetto in C major. Here's the Stamitz Quartet.

crafted in just 1 week's time. The Stamitz Quartet with Dvorak's Terzetto in C major. 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I'm Melanie Renata. And when I say that the harp is an ancient instrument, I'm not kidding. There are harps that date back more than 3,300 years BCE. They've been found all over the world, from Mesopotamia to India and China, even throughout all of the Americas. This ancient instrument shines in the spotlight here in this late 18th century concerto by Johann Albrechtsberger. Harpist Elizabeth Heinen performing here with the Bulgarian National Radio Orchestra.

0: A sparkling work from one of Beethoven's mentors, Johann Albrechtsberger, his harp concerto in C major, the twinkle of harpist Elizabeth Heinen there with the boost of the Bulgarian National Radio Orchestra.
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1: This Monday evening, the Classical Network in Concert brings you another broadcast from one of our longtime partners, the Philadelphia-based Dolce Suono Ensemble, led by their founder, artistic director, and flutist Mimi Stillman. We'll hear the concert that wrapped up the ensemble's 20th anniversary season, given back in May 2025, and it focused on a work commissioned by Dolce Suono from the Chinese-American composer Fang Man, which resonates to a work by Gustav Mahler. Her work is titled Earth, and sets the same Chinese poetry and poets that Mahler used in his Das

0: Lied von der Erde, in which Mahler used German translations, but she sets them in their original Chinese. The concert opens with Dolce Suono performing some of their best-known and most fun encores from the past decades. I'm David Ozenberg. Join Mimi Stillman and me this Monday at 8 p.m. with an encore broadcast the following Saturday afternoon at 2, only here on the multi-award-winning WWFM The Classical Network and WWFM.org.
1: Prodigy with vast musical abilities. He became a composer and musical scholar, and he really helped keep the heart of Mexican folk music beating. He wrote the music and text for his most famous work, Estrellita, which is a plea to the stars for love. It's sung sans vocals here by violinist Joshua Bell and the Orchestra of St. Luke's.

A work that became so popular, it's often mistaken for a traditional Mexican folk song rather than a specifically composed piece. Estralita by Manuel Ponce, the Orchestra of St. Luke's, performing with violinist Joshua Bell. I'm Melanie Renata. Thanks for being with me on this journey through music through the night. You'll want to grab a jacket for this next work. A brisk and breezy fantasy sonata by John Ireland. Clarinetist Robert Plain, uplifted by the BBC Scottish Symphony.

Clarinetist Robert Plain just soaring through a single movement work, uplifted by the BBC Scottish Symphony, the Fantasy Sonata by John Ireland. I'm Melanie Renata with an incredible classical guitar solo in just a minute. 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

The family that plays together stays together. Guitarist and composer Celedonio Romero taught his sons everything he knew, and together, as a family, Los Romeros became musical royalty. And here, one of those brothers, the musical prince Ángel Romero, performs one of his father's most beloved works. It's the Suite Andaluza.

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Guitarist Angel Romero performing his father's work, the Suite Andaluza by Celedonio Romero. Now, there was a young woman in rural America who once dared to dream beyond the horizon of her family's farm. The story of this woman is one called The Tenderland, an opera by Aaron Copland. That hopeful tale is told here through the suite, performed by the Phoenix Symphony. I'm Melanie Renata, and you're listening to Music Through the Night.

0: sounds of hope and possibilities. The Tenderland Suite by Aaron Copland, shared with you there by the Phoenix Symphony, James Sedaris at the podium.
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3: It's his third symphony in A major. It's performed for you here by the London Mozart Players.

Samuel Wesley branched out from his family's religious roots to craft music like that. His third symphony in A major, Matthias Bamert, conducting the London Mozart Players. I'm Melanie Renata. You're listening to Music Through the Night. And the mood is going to get a bit rowdy in just a moment.

Composer Haydn Wood took a gritty early 20th century Parisian subculture and turned it into something surprisingly charming, the opening movement to his Paris suite. Here's the Slovak Radio Symphony with the whole shebang.

musical vision of early 20th century Paris, the Paris Suite by Haydn Wood, Ernest Tomlinson conducting the Slovak Radio Symphony. Now, here's a little bit of romance tied up in a work by César Franck. Well, okay, it's a lot of romance. It was crafted as a wedding gift. You can feel the love infused into it. It's Franck's Violin Sonata in A Major, performed for you here by cellist Yo-Yo Ma and pianist Catherine Stott. I'm Melanie Renata, and this is Music Through the Night.

0: the passion and the drama of love just dripping from that violin sonata in A major by César Franck. Performing, however, not a violinist, instead, cellist Yo-Yo Ma with pianist Catherine Stott.
1: We're in the midst of the Jewish High Holy Days, which began with Rosh Hashanah marking the Jewish New Year on September 11th. The 10-day period of High Holy Days concludes with Yom Kippur, or Day of Atonement, on September 20th. On the next With Heart and Voice, we'll listen to moving music from the Jewish tradition. I'm Peter Dubois, and I hope you'll join me.
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0: The spirit's gonna move you with this piece, whether you want it to or not. It's a blend of Black American spiritual and gospel influences with European choral traditions. Oh, Praise the Lord by Adolphus Hailstork.

Oh, praise the Lord indeed, a work by Adolphus Hale Stork, minister and composer Donald McCullough, leading his McCullough Choral. I'm Melanie Renata. Thanks for being with me on this Sunday morning. We're jumping into our imaginary time machine, and we find ourselves on the banks of the Thames, back in the Baroque era. We're at a Royal River Festival. And while you and I might just be common folk crowded along the shore, that doesn't stop us from catching the music that drifts across the water. George Frideric Handel's Water Music Suite No. 3 in G.

John Elliott Gardiner conducting the English Baroque Soloists for a work that was a hit both on stage and on the Thames. From one of the top composers of the 18th century, George Friedrich Handel's Water Music Suite No. 3 in G. I'm Melanie Renata with a dreamy sound that transforms into something quite lively, Joaquin Rodrigo's Serabanda Lejana. Here's the London Symphony.

Crafted originally for the guitar, that orchestrated version of Rodrigo's Rabanda Lejana, performed for you there by the London Symphony, Enrique Batiste at the podium. I'm Melanie Renata, so glad to be with you this morning. I've got some theatrical sounds for you in just a tick.

There's no warm-up for this work by Richard Strauss. You just dive headfirst into a dramatic interpretation of the myth, the legend, Mr. Don Juan. A musical interpretation of a retelling of that story, one that ends with Don Juan allowing himself to be killed in a duel. Here's the Berlin Philharmonic.

And in the end, Don Juan allows himself to be killed in a duel, literally bored to death by his quest to find the perfect woman. And the lesson there being, we're all perfect, Gustavo Dudamel, conducting the Berlin Philharmonic, Don Juan by Richard Strauss. I'm Melanie Renata, with a fabulous overture to start your day. Give me 1 minute.

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That's where an overture comes in. Here's a good one from Schubert, the Magic Harp Overture, performed by the Chamber Orchestra of Europe.

0: The stage works from Franz Schubert were mostly unsuccessful during his lifetime, but that overture became one of his most enduring pieces. The Chamber Orchestra of Europe there with the Magic Harp Overture.
1: 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We'll hear a recent concert given by my own Res Facta Vocal Ensemble. 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
1: We're in the midst of the Jewish High Holy Days, which began with Rosh Hashanah marking the Jewish New Year on September 11th. The 10-day period of High Holy Days concludes with Yom Kippur, or Day of Atonement, on September 20th. On the next, with Heart and Voice, we'll listen to moving music from the Jewish tradition. I'm Peter Dubois, and I hope you'll join me.
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Before the Day Begins, a Nocturne by Louise Franck, pianist Constanze Eichhorst performing. Good morning, my friend. It is 6 past the hour. I'm Melanie Renata, with a bit of a quirky classical sound in just a bit. First, the Academy of Ancient Music here with a piece of music with some get up and go, Johann Christian Bach's Symphony No. 4 in D.

Trumpets and horns giving you a nice burst of energy. The Academy of Ancient Music, under the conduction of Simon Standage, the Fourth Symphony in D Major from J.C. Bach. I'm Melanie Renata, and you and I are sort of bouncing out of the standard classical sound and into a musical realm crafted by American jazz pianist and composer Duke Ellington. Music from that jazz great, arranged by composer and scholar David Schiff, originally arranged for clarinet and piano. The sound gets much more expansive here, with clarinetist David Schifrin and the Dover Quartet.

the Dover Quartet and clarinetist David Schifrin serving up some orchestrated jazz, a movement called Heaven from the Ducal Suite by Duke Ellington. Now you head out onto a somewhat spiritual symphonic journey in just a moment. I'm Melanie Renata.

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You climb a musical mountain here with the Royal Liverpool Philharmonic. Music that is honestly both breathtaking and life-giving. It's the Second Symphony of Alan Hovhaannis, known as Mysterious Mountain.

A work that breathes life into your lungs. Mysterious Mountain by Alan Hovhaness, his second symphony, Gerard Schwartz conducting the Royal Liverpool Philharmonic. I'm Melanie Renata with the soft sounds of Debussy in just a bit.

Nearly a full third of Debussy's art songs were inspired by one specific poet, 19th century French poet Paul Verlaine. This is one of those works, his Petite Suite.

0: Originally composed as four pieces for piano four hands, if you can believe it, from the sounds of that, the Detroit Symphony performing the Petite Suite by Debussy. I'm Melanie Renata. Thanks for being with me this morning. Be good to yourself today, and be good to your neighbor too, okay?
1: 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Hello, this is Michael Kanacki. Please join us for Carmen, followed by more music of Bizet, his Roma Symphony, as well as an opera by Adolphe Adam. 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

Ballodetto Polizio and La Caterina, a medley of sorts from Tarquinio Merula, and that was Ensemble Fitzwilliam. Coming up, three Botticelli pictures witnessed through the eyes of a musical artist, Ottorino Respighi. Today in history, 1519, the Spanish expedition led by Portuguese navigator Ferdinand Magellan sets off on the first successful circumnavigation of the globe. Magellan was killed en route, apparently. In 1870, Rome is captured by the Italian army after Pope Pius IX surrendered to King Victor Emmanuel II, unifying Italy and ending the 1116-year reign of the Papal States. In 2001, in an address to a joint session of Congress and the American people, U.S. President George W. Bush declares a war on terror. String Symphony No. 2, Felix Mendelssohn. This is Agnieszka Dudzmal and the Amadeus Ensemble.

And that was music there, a string symphony, actually, with the Amadeus Ensemble, conducted by Agnieszka Dushmal, string symphony number 2 by Felix Mendelssohn. Coming up, 3 Botticelli pictures. We'll take a little tour through an art gallery of sorts in the mind of Ottorino Respighi.

Just a few notes about the music you're about to hear and the paintings to which it all corresponds. Spring is an all-original with trilling birds, a nod to Vivaldi, and a definite tribute to the Renaissance-style dances. The Adoration of the Magi suggests, appropriately enough, the classic carol, O Come, O Come, Emmanuel. And still another Vivaldi reference takes place in the third part, The Birth of Venus, not to be redundant, more shades of Antonio's Spring from Four Seasons. So a bit of music, a lot of visual thrown in here, too. Three Botticelli pictures, Ottorino Respighi. We have a Neville Mariner conducting the Academy of St. Martin in the Fields.

No, we're not sneaking Christmas music in on you just yet. Got a month or two for that. But yeah, you no doubt recognized O Come Emmanuel, part of that three Botticelli picture suite from Ottorino Respighi. Neville Mariner conducted the Academy of St. Martin in the Fields.

And that's a lovely piece there called Una Limosna por el Amor de Dios. Agustin Barrios composed it and John Williams playing the guitar there. I'm Kevin O'Connor. Good to have you here. We have work on the way from Mozart and birthday today, 1878, American author Upton Sinclair. Famous for The Jungle, was born in Baltimore, Maryland, and Jay Ward, one of my favorites, 1920 American cartoonist, Rocky and His Friends, Bullwinkle, born in Berkeley, California, 1989. Did not realize he was a Berkeley native.

0: We're in the midst of the Jewish High Holy Days, which began with Rosh Hashanah marking the Jewish New Year on September 11th. The 10-day period of High Holy Days concludes with Yom Kippur, or Day of Atonement, on September 20th. On the next, with Heart and Voice, we'll listen to moving music from the Jewish tradition. I'm Peter Dubois, and I hope you'll join me.
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always brassy in stature and literally the music of Gustav Holst. He liked to work with horns. That was Symphony the Cotswolds, third movement. Today in history, 1746, Scotland's Bonnie Prince Charlie fled to France from Scotland, no doubt fearing the worst, having lost a conflict. 1850, the slave trade was abolished in D.C., but slavery was allowed to continue for some years. And in 1881, Chester A. Arthur sworn in as the 21st President of the United States. Here is a sigh from Etude No. 3, Franz Liszt. Anton Kubelek is the pianist.

Etude number three, A Sigh. An appropriate ending for a work with that name of Franz Liszt, that was Antonín Kubelek. While originally written for keyboard and organ, this Passacaglia and Fugue by Bach inspired a grand symphonic transcriptions. Apparently, conductor Leopold Stokowski created and frequently used the 1922 orchestration for the Philadelphia Orchestra, comparing Bach's architectural design to a vast Gothic cathedral. I guess in his mind, the more instruments, the better to portray that. The Passacaglia and Fugue by Bach, Andrew Davis here with the BBC Philharmonic Orchestra.

And that was the wonderful, almost sounding like a symphony there, a little bit early in history for that, Passacaglia and Fugue by Johann Sebastian Bach. Andrew Davis conducted the BBC Philharmonic Orchestra. Should point out that is indeed a latter arrangement for orchestra of that piece. Coming up next, we'll hear from Teresa Carreño, Venezuelan-born pianist, composer, conductor, opera singer, real multitasker.

Teresa Carreño was a Venezuelan-born pianist, composer, conductor, opera singer. Took the 19th century music world there by storm, and she wrote that Dream at Sea around 1868 when she was only 14 or maybe 16. That continuous left hand you heard there is supposed to mimic the rolling motion of ocean waves. So if you're feeling a little lightheaded, that's why. And Sarah Cahill played the piano there. Today, 1934, Italian actress, legend really, is Sophia Loren, was the first performer to win an Academy Award for her non-English-speaking role, Two Women, Desire Under the Elms. She was born in Rome, Italy, again in 1934. And speaking of, film and film-esque music, this is Howl's Moving Castle, symphonic variation, Joe Hisaishi, also conducting the Royal Philharmonic Orchestra.

Music there from Howl's Moving Castle Symphonic Variation that was written by Joe Hisaishi and performed by the Royal Philharmonic Orchestra.

Antonio de Almeida conducted the London Philharmonic Orchestra Hamlet Ballet Music Stretta Finale. Johannes Brahms felt so good about his progress after stumbling for many years to create a symphony on the second one. He joked with his publisher, "The new symphony is so melancholy that you won't stand it. I've never written anything so sad. The score must appear with a black border." In a different letter, he said, "Whenever I have a pretty symphony, I'll just have to ask clever people sometime about that."

0: fourth movement to Brahms' Second Symphony, Bernard Haitink conducted the Royal Concertgebouw Orchestra.
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1: The string quartet as a genre didn't really exist in Bach's lifetime. Nevertheless, we can say we owe a bit of it, as we owe much to J.S. This sentiment was actually felt pretty strong by the man credited with pioneering the form, that is to say, Joseph Haydn. Both Haydn and later Mozart would draw their inspiration from Bach's fugues. And by the time the baton was passed to Mozart, they became a tribute to Haydn himself. We'll hear String Quartet No. 28, written by, we'll call him the originator, Franz Joseph Haydn.

Rachel Talitman was the harpist there. Marcos Frignani Martins playing the flute. Nice duet from a petite suite caprice, Josef Lauber. Good morning. I'm Kevin O'Connor, and birthdays today include George R.R. Martin, 1948, American and fantasy sci-fi author, born in Bayonne, New Jersey, and 1946, a very innovative, though not household word, sort of violinist, Billy Bang, a largely improvisational and swing American free jazz violinist, born in Mobile, Alabama. He passed in 2011. Here's an overture in the Italian style by Franz Schubert, Nemi Järvi, and the Stockholm Sinfonietta.

0: Overture in the Italian style, quite imitative, but at the same time very unique to Franz Schubert. Naomi Järvi there with the Stockholm Sinfonietta. Coming up next, if you like your vocals in the beautiful close part harmonies with an early influence, we'll have something from Carl Jenkins next.
1: This Monday evening, the Classical Network in Concert brings you another broadcast from one of our longtime partners, the Philadelphia-based Dolce Suono Ensemble, led by their founder, artistic director, and flutist Mimi Stillman. We'll hear the concert that wrapped up the ensemble's 20th anniversary season, given back in May 2025, and it focused on a work commissioned by Dolce Suono from the Chinese-American composer Fang Man, which resonates to a work by Gustav Mahler. Her work is titled Earth, and sets the same Chinese poetry and poets that Mahler used in his Das Lied von der Erde, in which Mahler used German translations, but she sets them in their original Chinese. The concert opens with Dolce Suono performing some of their best-known and most fun encores from the past decades. I'm David Ozenberg. Join Mimi Stillman and me this Monday at 8 p.m. with an encore broadcast the following Saturday afternoon at 2, only here on the multi-award-winning WWFM The Classical Network and WWFM.org.
0: Carl Jenkins' Nunc Dimittis is an a cappella motet originally taken from his larger scale work, The Healer, a cantata for St. Luke. He likes to blend traditional sacred choral textures with his signature melodic approach. Here it is, Nunc Dimittis, Carl Jenkins. We have Stephen Layton conducting polyphony.

Gorgeous Sunday morning, putting together a nice playlist for you that included that Nunc Dimittis, Carl Jenkins' original composition, extracting heavily from much earlier periods. Stephen Layton conducted Polyphony. These particular string quartets by Haydn are the first great masterpieces by any composer for the medium of two violinists, viola and cello. In addition to solidifying the formal four-movement structure of the string quartet, for the first time, mind you, in a small ensemble context, one can hear a very democratic, I guess you'd call it, participation of four truly equal voices. Haydn draws on an immense range of emotional expression and, keeps it egalitarian. String Quartet number 28 by Haydn. It's the Daedalus Quartet.

0: That was a string quartet number 28 by Franz Josef Haydn, and we heard the Daedalus Quartet in performance there. I'm Kevin O'Connor. We'll have one more for the hour from Henry V.
1: Shall we dance?
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0: That was the Henry V Suite. William Walton composed that. Andrew Litton conducted the Bournemouth Symphony Orchestra. I'm Kevin O'Connor. 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
1: 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Thank you.

That his interests never really faltered beyond the chamber setting. In fact, he would write for cello as though his life depended on it. Some guitar transcriptions of cello music came later, but unlike Bach and Vivaldi, he kept his focus slim, but not in number. Very prolific. We'll have a cello concerto number 9 in the catalog of Luigi Boccherini coming up.

Symphony No. 2, Scherzo. Charles Gounod composed that, and we heard Neville Marriner conducting the Academy of St. Martin in the Fields. Nice, exciting way to zip into another hour with music together, featuring Federico Torroba and Tchaikovsky, plenty more. Birthday today, 1900, Finnish composer Uno Klami was born in Virolahti, and in 1957, it was the death of Finnish composer Jean Sibelius in Finland at age 91. Death of Spanish violinist Pablo de Sarasate, 1908. Here's from Beatrice and Benedict, the overture, Hector Berlioz. We have Colin Davis conducting the Dresden State Orchestra.

0: That was the Beatrix and Benedict Overture, and Colin Davis conducted there the Dresden State Orchestra. I'm Kevin O'Connor, hanging out with you here for just a little bit. We have a period in Luigi Boccherini's life that was really unexamined, but we'll examine this particular part of it coming up.
1: At New York's Riverside Church, we share scores from the 14th to the 21st centuries. Music of Calvin Hampton, John Ireland, Jean de Messieu, and Henri Tomasi. Solos, duets, with viola and trumpet as well. 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I'm Michael Barone. 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
0: Work. So good to have your company on a Sunday morning. I do appreciate it. Looks like it's going to be some terrific music, as it always is, but this one in particular I think you'll enjoy. It's a cello concerto from Luigi Boccherini, a period of his life that was quite stable, actually. He settled in Madrid in 1769 under the service of Don Luis, the younger brother of Charles III, who insisted that Boccherini compose only for him during these years in the household service of the royal family. Boccherini composed mostly string quartets and quintets. He eventually wrote about 100 of each, imagine that, and more than 100 of other types of chamber music. Here's a cello concerto, number 9, Luigi Boccherini. It's Camerata Salzburg, and Jian Wang is the cellist.

Music there by Luigi Boccherini, cello concerto number 9. That was Camerata Salzburg with John Wang, the cellist. This Andante, Sonatina Andante, is the lyrical movement of Federico Toriba's popular sonatina for classical guitar, written in 1965 for guitar legend Andres Segovia.

0: Tailor-made by one great guitarist or guitar composer for another. That was written for Andre Segovia, and it's a sonatina andante. Federico Torroba, Robert Kraft was the guitarist.
1: 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We'll hear a recent concert given by my own Res Facta Vocal Ensemble. 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
1: You might be really, really good at your job, well-respected in your field. But your job doesn't give you much satisfaction. It's not that you hate it

the Oslo String Quartet, playing the third movement from a string quartet from Norwegian composer Johan Svendsen. Hey, good morning. I hope you're doing well. I'm Jalene Kahn, and it's great to have your company.

Coming up, we'll hear a piece of music from a Swedish composer who was really, really good at being a musician, but he almost stepped away from it because he wanted to do something else. That story and one of his most popular pieces of music is coming up in the next hour. The Vienna Berlin Ensemble play Quartet No. 5 by Rossini.

Quartet No. 5 by Gioachino Rossini, performed by the Vienna Berlin Ensemble. 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

0: One of the earliest American guitar virtuosos is African-American composer and musician Justin Holland. He had a successful career as a performer, a composer, an author, all before the Civil War. He's one of the most important guitarists of his generation and of history, really. Yet a lot of his music had never been recorded until recently. That was guitarist Mark Del Priora with Elf and Waltzes by Justin Holland.
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How about a little trumpet concerto to go with your morning tea? This is by Johann Hummel. It's performed by the Philharmonia Orchestra with soloist Bebe Black.

0: a trumpet concerto by Johann Hummel. Claudio Simone conducted the Philharmonia Orchestra, and the soloist was B.B. Black.
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0: Hugo Alfvén was a central figure of Sweden's music scene for over half a century, but for a period of time, he considered calling it quits. He loved painting, and he really wanted to be an artist instead of a musician, but he eventually came back to music. This is one of his most popular pieces.

0: One of the most popular pieces by Swedish composer Hugo Alfvén. Swedish Rhapsody No. 1, called Midsummer Vigil. Neeme Järvi conducted the Gothenburg Symphony Orchestra.
1: We're in the midst of the Jewish High Holy Days, which began with Rosh Hashanah marking the Jewish New Year on September 11th. The 10-day period of High Holy Days concludes with Yom Kippur, or Day of Atonement, on September 20th. On the next, with Heart and Voice, we'll listen to moving music from the Jewish tradition. 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
1: 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Thank you.

This is David Dubal, and we are off. This is The Piano Matters, and the instrument of the immortals will soar into the wild blue yonder and beyond. Our program proclaims the great pianists on recordings. Let's begin with Rachmaninoff, always good to hear many times. The Rock, as he's called by pianists, was born in 1873, died 4 days before his 70th birthday, and his piano playing was absolutely at its peak. His last recital took place in Knoxville, Tennessee, February 16th, I think, 1943, and he was then too weak to continue and went.

buried in Keresko Cemetery, where Rachmaninoff is buried. We're going to hear the prelude in F sharp minor, the first of the 24 preludes, Opus 23, number 1, Ruth Laredo, the pianist.

You just heard The Prelude. What a beauty. Opus 23, number one, in one of my favorite keys, F sharp minor, played by Ruth Laredo. Laredo was the first pianist to record all of Rachmaninoff's piano music, and I knew her quite well. I interviewed her. I even lived close to her, and I saw her ride her bicycle in Riverside Park. Well, I remember her telling me more than once when she was recording these how her small hands ached as she surmounted the mighty technical difficulties of Rachmaninoff's music, written, of course, for Rachmaninoff's own gigantic hands. I'm David Dubal in The Piano Matters. Alfred Whitehead said, what a philosopher he is, by the way, the fact of the instability of evil is the moral order of the world. George Meredith, the novelist, said, you must love the light so well that no darkness will seem to fall. Let's move on to David Bar-Ilan. I knew him very well also. Wonderful pianist. He died probably 12 or 15 years ago. He went back to Israel later in his life and he became editor of the Jerusalem Post. In my book, Remembering Horowitz, he wrote for it a fine essay. In fact, in that book is 126 essays on Horowitz. It's an amazing cultural history, I may say so. Bar-Ilan played in his way. Tempos often faster, sometimes very crisp his playing, and always the mind alive.

life to every aspect of the structure. Let's have David Bar-Ilan in the first movement of Carl Maria von Weber's Sonata No. 2 in A-flat, once played often, now almost a relic of early Romanticism.

And that was well-crafted, well-rounded, David Bar-Ilan in the first movement of Weber's Second Sonata. It's a wonderful piece, four movements, and probably the great performances by Alfred Cortot. Now for a little Yefim Bronfman, who is certainly one of the most often heard pianists of our day. And he'll give us Prokofiev's Sonata No. 5, the first movement. It's in C major. It's a very, almost a weird work, and yet seldom played, yes, but very telling, in my opinion. Bronfman plays the first movement, Allegro Tranquillo, of the fifth sonata of Prokofiev.

And there it was, Yefim Bronfman, a concert pianist heard throughout the globe in Prokofiev's Fifth Sonata, the opening movement. He has recorded all of Prokofiev. I'm David Dubois, the host of The Piano Matters. I thank you, dear listeners, for being so faithful to the program, and I'm hoping that you will continue to do that. And I hope you had a fairly good week in these turbulent waters. Martin Heidegger said, "Renunciation does not take away, it gives. It gives the inexhaustible power of simple things." Dear John Ogden, he led a difficult life. He fought off the demons at all times, but eventually lost. He was such a gentle character, so shy. I met him once, and yet I never forgot that time. I felt a kind of disturbed presence, but so kind. Born in 1937, he died in 1989. For me, definitely the finest British pianist of his generation, certainly the most comprehensive and the most adventurous recording rare and beautiful repertoire. Listen now to John Ogden and the Variations and Fugue based on Chopin's somber 20th funereal prelude in C minor. By the way, that prelude was played on the organ at the Madeleine Church in Paris when Chopin died. It's a work Rachmaninoff also used in his set of variations. Well, we're going to hear it with that fugue of Busoni at the ending. Here then is Busoni and Ogden in collaboration.

John Ogden in some very fine playing, the Busoni Variations and Fugue on the C minor prelude of Chopin. How did you like it? And did you know one of those variations was a waltz? Ogden was a terrific champion of Busoni, and he recorded the great piano concerto by Ferruccio. Now let's have Maria Udina, a legend in the annals of Soviet pianism. 1899, she died in 1970. And she's a Russian pianist, still beloved in her homeland, but hardly known in the West. Well, she couldn't easily get out, as you know, locked in the system. You will like her rendering now of Shimonovsky's Prelude, Opus 1, Number 8. And what an Opus 1 it is. 9 preludes Shimonovsky wrote, 19 years old. They're perfect, they're polished, they're gems, and of such emotional quality. And nobody, yes, nobody can play them like Maria Udina.

You just had Fine 2 Minutes to be Savored, Szymanowski's Opus 1 No. 8, the artist Maria Udina. And she took many chances in the Soviet music world when many composers from Hindemith, Krynic, Schoenberg were despised and indeed not allowed to be played in a certain way. Stalin was always watching, but Stalin supposedly loved her piano playing. Well, is that legend or true? I don't know. But she was a very eccentric woman. She would come to stage, you know, in her tennis shoes and in the same garments that she wore for 40 years. But she was loved, and she was deep, and she had a magnificent technical apparatus. She will be back in the program a bit later in another of the preludes of this great Polish master, Karol Szymanowski. I'm with you. I'm David Dubal in The Piano Matters. From Hamlet, it is not, nor it cannot come to good, but break my heart, for I must hold my tongue. Now, Beethoven didn't hold his tongue much in life, and he made many little enemies and sometimes friends that were very important to him he threw out, but usually he brought them back. Well, he understood. Beethoven is always with us. His 250th birthday is coming up, and we need him. That's the truth. We need Beethoven more than ever. Let's hear the pianist Maria Grinberg, another Maria, in the underplayed sonata in G major, Opus 31, number 1. Listen to the second theme. Oh my goodness, what a frothy first movement. Almost never played. Why? Too hard to play well.

I called her the Earth Mother of the Beethoven Sonatas. And as you know, if you've heard the programs, I'm very partial to this piano playing. It was the 16th piano sonata, Opus 31, number one. There are three in Opus 31, the other two sisters, much better known. It's a very difficult piece to put together. You heard it very well played, I thought. Here's something I think that's really fabulous. In 1930, Hart Crane, and by the way, he lived only till 33, wrote Stars Scribble on Our Eyes, the Frosty Sagas, the Gleaming Cantos of Unvanquished Space. Well, let's have Maria Yudina again. We heard before the Prelude Opus 1, number 8, now the Prelude Opus 1, number 2. Szymanowski's dates are 1882. Oh my goodness, so many great people were born that year. Turina, well, we don't know Turina, but we certainly do know Stravinsky. We know Bartok. We know the pianist Friedman. The pianist, I think, Schnabel was born that year. You could write a book on the people just born in 1882. He died in 1937, and like Chopin, Keats, D.H. Lawrence, an artist who succumbed to the terrors of tuberculosis. Szymanowski is a great composer, that I am convinced of, and yet still little known. He wrote in every genre, from symphonies to his opera, King Carl, and listen to his violin concerto tonight. Number one, he wrote two, but number one is my favorite. That opening drives me crazy. He was a great composer for the piano, and his scoring is not only incredibly dense, difficult, but luminous as well. Here it is, the Szymanowski Prelude, Opus 1, number 2.

And there we have it, the second of the Opus 1 of Szymanowski, the 9 preludes that he wrote at age 19, all of them gems. We said that Karl Szymanowski wrote his preludes, Opus 1, when 19. Brahms wrote his 3 great piano sonatas from 18 to 20 years old. It's an amazing feat of precocity, probably never achieved in the history of music. We shall listen to the admirable pianist Anton Querty. I think he was born in Austria, and the last I heard he was living in Canada. Well, the finale is of a 5-movement third sonata, which is just so well made, I think, for the distinctive mind of Anton Querty.

0: The whole Opus 5, composed age 20, amazing. 45 minutes, the longest active sonata in the piano literature. And we heard the last movement, which is a colossal edifice in itself. And it was played from the piercing mind of Anton Querty, a pianist with really at times a blazing temperament. And it was Anton Querty who closes our program with the reading of the finale of the Brahms Sonata in F minor. Join me, won't you please, for more of the finest music and the best of pianists on The Piano Matters, heard exactly where you heard it today. Let's hear what that great Roman Marcus Aurelius wrote in his immortal Meditations. Often have I marveled how each one of us loves himself above all men, yet sets less store by his own opinion of himself than by that of everyone else. It is clear that we pay more deference to the opinion our neighbors will have of us than to our own estimate of ourselves. This is David Duvall. Thank you for listening. The Piano Matters is produced at the studios of WWFM, the Classical Network. 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

Hello, and welcome to With Heart and Voice. I'm Peter Dubois, and I'll be your host for the next hour of listening to wonderful sacred choral and organ music. Thanks for joining me. We're at the conclusion of the Jewish High Holy Days, which began with Rosh Hashanah, marking the Jewish New Year on September 11th. It concludes with Yom Kippur, or Day of Atonement, September 20th. On this edition of With Heart and Voice, we'll listen to moving music from the Jewish tradition, including great music by Louis Lewandowski, Daniel Hall, Ernest Bloch, and others. We'll begin with organ music by Daniel Gothrop, taken from a four-movement symphony he composed, O Jerusalem, based on scripture from Isaiah depicting the Holy City. We'll listen to the opening allegro performed by David Pickering on the organ in the Bales Recital Hall at the University of Kansas.

David Pickering performed Allegro from the Organ Symphony O Jerusalem by Daniel Gothrop. He played the Wolf organ in Bale's Recital Hall on the campus of the University of Kansas. The Jewish prayer Ma Tovu is used on entering the synagogue before morning prayer and combines words from the Book of Numbers with other biblical quotations and the 11th century writer Solomon ibn Gabirol. 19th century composer Louis Lewandowski set the prayer for choir and cantor, and we'll hear it performed by the Ziegen Philharmonic Choir, led by Herbert Ermert. Cantor is Estrango Nakama, with Harry Foss playing the organ.

Ma Tovu as set by Louis Lewandowski. Herbert Ehrmert led the Ziegen Philharmonic Choir with cantor Estrongo Nakama. You're listening to With Heart and Voice. The prayer Aleinu is sung to close Jewish worship throughout the year, but the traditional melody for it is reserved for the High Holy Days. This prayer of praise is arranged by Simon Sargon, who leads the choir of Temple Emmanuel in Dallas. Soloist is Rebecca Campbell, with organist Catherine Ellsworth Johnson.

The choir of Temple Emmanuel in Dallas sang Alenu to a traditional melody arranged by Simon Sargon, who conducted. The traditional cantorial chant, Adonai, Adonai, is sung when the Ark is first opened during the Rosh Hashanah morning service. It comes from Eastern European cantorial literature and is full of heartfelt fervor. Simon Sargon has arranged it here for baritone solo, choir, and organ. The Choir of Temple Emmanuel in Dallas is joined by soloist Michael Kuttner and organist Catherine Ellsworth Johnson, all led by Simon Sargon.

Adonai, Adonai, sung to a traditional cantorial chant arranged by Simon Sargon, who led the choir of Temple Emmanuel in Dallas with soloist Michael Kuttner. Our next selection is a contemporary piece from 2013 based on reflections of composer Daniel Hall on visiting the Children's Memorial at the Yad Vashem Holocaust Memorial in Israel. In it, he combines poignant texts from Genesis while invoking names of some of the children memorialized there. Reflections from Yad Vashem is a powerful piece, both dramatic and intimate. We'll hear it performed by the Brigham Young University Women's Chorus, directed by Jean Aploni.

Jean Aploni led the Brigham Young University Women's Chorus in a performance of Reflections from Yad Vashem by Daniel Hall. Instrumentalists were Claudine Bigelow, viola, Anna Mae Anderson, harp, Michael Carter, crotalis, Luke Elmer, chimes, and Jane Ratty, piano. You're listening to With Heart and Voice. At Temple Emmanuel in Dallas, it's traditional to prepare for the solemn services of Yom Kippur with the playing of Prayer for Cello from a group of pieces titled Jewish Life by Ernest Bloch. The passionate intensity of its expression conveys a sense of profound spirituality. We'll hear it performed by cellist Brinton Smith, accompanied by organist Catherine Johnson. Music of Ernest Bloch.

Prayer by Ernest Bloch was performed by cellist Brinton Smith and organist Catherine Ellsworth Johnson. Perhaps the most well-known prayer of the High Holy Days is the Kol Nidre, which dates back to the early Middle Ages. The emotional pull of the melody belies the somewhat prosaic oath that the words convey, generated in response to the awful time of the Spanish Inquisition when Jews were forced to renounce their ancestral religion. The Kol Nidre was recited to free themselves from the vows of conversion they had been made to take on pain of death. Traditionally sung three times, in the adaptation we'll hear by Herbert Fromm and Samuel Adler, the first statement is played by cello, the second by baritone solo, and the third by soprano. Simon Sargon leads musicians from Temple Emmanuel in Dallas, including cellist Brinton Smith, baritone Ralph Stannard, and soprano Colleen Klein. Music for Yom Kippur on With Heart and Voice.

The traditional Kol Nidre is arranged by Herbert Fromm and adapted by Samuel Adler. Musicians from Temple Emmanuel in Dallas were led by Simon Sargon. You're listening to With Heart and Voice. Next, we turn to a portion of a remarkable work by composer Ernest Bloch. Between the years of 1930 and 1933, he composed his sacred service, Avodath HaKodesh, based on the American Union Prayer Book for Jewish Worship. The piece is scored for baritone cantor, SATB soloists, choir, and orchestra, and could be compared in some ways to a concerted setting of the Mass in the Christian tradition. The piece is divided into five large sections linked by orchestral interludes. From that larger work, we'll listen to Part 5, which transitions from the Liturgy of the Torah service to closing prayers, which begin with Va'anachu, or adoration, representing the congregation bowing in worship and expressing hope for universal human unity. It continues with the Kaddish, or memorial service, which acts as a solemn prayer of remembrance and grief, honoring the dead within the community. Finally, the benediction, a sung blessing of peace and divine grace delivered by the baritone soloist cantor, featuring a brief English text reflecting universal healing. Baritone Louis Berkman is joined by the Tzemel Choir and London Symphony Orchestra led by Jeffrey Simon. Part 5 of Sacred Service by Ernest Bloch.

Part 5 of Sacred Service by Ernest Bloch. The Zimmel Choir and London Symphony Orchestra performed with baritone soloist Lewis Berkman, all conducted by Jeffrey Simon.

thank you for joining me for today's program as we've listened to sacred music to mark the Jewish High Holy Days, concluding with Yom Kippur. I hope you enjoyed the selections I've chosen and found them to be meaningful and inspiring. Some of the recordings have come from the Richard Gladwell Collection. 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Executive producer is Gene Fisher, and I'm Peter Dubois. Please join me again next week for another edition of With Heart and Voice.

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3: Good afternoon. Welcome to Sounds Choral, 2024 recipient of the ASCAP Deems Taylor Virgil Thompson Award for Broadcasting. We're a program that seeks to present the vast body of choral repertoire in a way that's intelligible, relevant, entertaining, and uplifting. I'm your host, Ryan James Brando, the Artistic Director of Princeton Pro Musica, Amor Artis, and the Res Facta Vocal Ensemble. Today we're going to hear from that last group, Res Facta. The 16 artists of Res Facta Vocal Ensemble have rich and varied careers in opera, as oratorio soloists, and as ensemblists with choral groups around the country. Each September, I bring them together in New York City to sing Renaissance Polyphony. After exploring the music of Byrd, and then Talis, and then Palestrina, we turned this year to another legend of the era, Josquin des Prez. We opened our concert with Josquin's Ave Maria, and in a way, the performance of that piece has been 3 decades in the making. You see, when I was 14 or so, I heard the Ave Maria on a CD for the very first time, and I was instantly transfixed. I was a cellist and a pianist and a totally devoted choir nerd, so I'd listened to a lot of classical music, but I'd never heard anything like this before. Voices so clear and radiant and communicative. It's not an exaggeration to say it began a lifelong pursuit of trying to immerse myself in that sound, and it gradually steered my musical life in the direction of choral music, and here we are. Josquin's Ave Maria has lived in my mind's ear for 3 decades now, not just as one of my favorite motets, but as a paragon of polyphonic craft. It's sort of this private instrument I keep in my tool belt, the way a carpenter might have a level and check things out long after the job is finished. My experience is hardly unique. People have been talking about the quality of Josquin's compositions since they were first created more than 500 years ago. The apex of Josquin's career coincided with the invention of movable type printing presses for music. This, combined with the quality that his contemporaries saw in the work, gave Josquin huge influence in the 16th century while he was still alive. Remember that in the early 1500s, composers weren't yet writing symphonies or operas or mass market piano music. Choral masses and motets were the genres in which a composer could achieve cultural and commercial success. The very first volume of polyphonic masses by a single composer to be printed in 1502 was by Josquin. It was followed by 2 more, and then a Roman reprint a couple decades later.

under Josquin's increasingly marketable name. So Josquin was, in other words, maybe the first composer whose name alone was an international brand, long before we had any sense of the concept. Beyond the printing stuff, his career also coincided with a broader cultural shift toward humanist values. So at the beginning of Josquin's career, music was still considered an art of measurement in the quadrivium alongside arithmetic, geometry, and astronomy. But by the end of his life, music was increasingly associated with the arts of rhetoric. Josquin's motets, in the eyes of those who sang them, exhibited a greater transparency of texture and a clearer sense of declamation and rhetoric than his predecessors did. The great musicologist Richard Taruskin says, as these qualities were reinterpreted in the 16th century, Josquin became the protagonist of a new ordering of aesthetic values. Some people in the 16th century put his musical achievements on par with the artistic achievements of Michelangelo. Theorists of the time enshrined this status. Henricus Glarianus, his most enthusiastic champion, likened him to Virgil, and then later declared that Josquin had created an ars perfecta, a perfected art that could, by definition, never be improved upon. Let's listen and hear why that is. Res Facta and I opened our concert with a motet that more theorists and composers of the time pointed to than any other, the quintessential Josquin piece, Ave Maria Virgo Serena. Its compositional style epitomizes Josquin's imitative technique. It opens with a melodic gesture that loosely traces plain chant, rises up a perfect fourth, stretches up, and then falls back down. Ave Maria. Simple, but rhetorically perfect. Twice, a clearly shaped, just six-note gesture passes through each of the four voice parts, from highest to lowest, spaced evenly every four beats for both Ave Maria and Grazia Plena. There's an overlap. The second and third soprano phrases slip in just as the bass phrases are wrapping up. So it seamlessly introduces the subsequent bits of text without obscuring the earlier ones. Sometimes that changes. So in the fourth piece of text is introduced by the altos, and it's slightly foreshortened. The rest of the voices join with decorative, descending scales and other material, and that opening couplet is gracefully and inevitably seeming swept into a cadence among all the four voices. This happens again and again. Idea introduced, imitated, the texture fills out, cadence, next step. At full of great joy, Josquin brings all four voice parts into homophony, simultaneity, in this beautiful, wide open voicing, as full as he could muster. Having summoned the full strength of the ensemble, then he builds forward momentum through parallel motion in the outer voices, climbing up, energized by cross rhythms, altos against tenors, until all four voice parts erupt in fast-moving, polyphonic evocation of Letizia gladness. It's like Josquin understands that before the full four-part texture arrives, the piece needed to demonstrate its own internal logic. The structural idea is so clean and so clear that later composers would take this motet apart phrase by phrase and try to build it anew into whole new compositions. Now, beyond this pleasing structural ingenuity, the motet is also very practical. It stands as the poetry visits each of the major feast days for Mary, making it widely useful throughout the church year. When Petrucci published the first printed anthology of motets in Venice in 1502, the friar who helped him assemble that quietly revisited Josquin's text and fixed a doctrinal quarrel over the Immaculate Conception, but chose to lead that volume with this piece. It was as though the entire enterprise of printed polyphony needed a founding statement, and only one piece would do. Let's hear it. This is the Res Facta Vocal Ensemble, directed by me, your host, Ryan James Brando, singing live Josquin's Ave Maria Virgo Serena.

Josquin's Ave Maria Virgo Serena, sung live by the Res Facta Vocal Ensemble under my own direction. If you're just joining us, this is Sounds Choral. I'm your host, Ryan James Brando, and today we're listening to live recordings of a recent gathering of the Res Facta Vocal Ensemble. We'll hear another of Josquin's Marian motets now, Inviolata Integra Est Casta Est Maria. In this beautiful motet, Josquin performs a sleight of hand typical of the most capable composers of the Renaissance. A florid, really decorous motet texture is wrapped around an extremely strict compositional procedure. The alto and second tenor lay out a Marian plain chant sequence as a cantus firmus in long tones, note for note identical between them, except that one sings a fifth above the other and comes in three beats later. And it's not just a nestled cantus firmus, but a canon. And it grows tighter as the piece proceeds. In the second part, the three beats of separation become just two. And in the third part, those two beats of separation become one. The other three voices, meanwhile, drape these melismatic garlands over that cantus firmus, and the effect is so seamless. I think you'd never know there was a canon in there unless you saw it on the page. The Josquin scholar John Milsom put it this way. It's as if Josquin, having built the piece's structural backbone with real labor, then took particular pleasure in concealing it beneath three curvaceous accompaniments. The motet culminates really powerfully and clearly in three acclamations. O Merciful One, O Queen, O Maria. 28 manuscript sources survive of this one motet. That's an extraordinary number of surviving manuscripts for any piece. And it's easy to hear why so many people collected it. It's a piece of impeccable technique in the service of effusive devotion. Let's hear a live recording of the Res Facta Vocal Ensemble, led by me, Ryan James Brando, singing Josquin's Inviolata.

Josquin des Prez's Inviolata, as sung by the Resfacta Vocal Ensemble live under my direction. Now, our concert featured not just Josquin, but other Franco-Flemish composers from the generation that came to maturity some 20 or 30 years after Josquin's death. Composers like Gombert, Crequillon, Manchicourt, and the one up next, Clemens Non Papa. I chose Clemens' setting of Ego Flos Campi, not just because it's a beautiful motet, but it beautifully exemplifies Clemens' style. He sets just a handful of verses from the Song of Songs. These verses liken the speaker's beloved to the Rose of Sharon, a lily among thorns, and a fountain flowing in a garden. Clemens' generation absorbed Josquin's style, his imitative technique, but intensified it, foreshortening the imitation, quickening the perceived pace of the polyphony, and therefore thickening the texture. It's denser, more continuous, fewer breathing spaces between points of imitation than Josquin himself typically allowed. What I love about this is that this piling up of voices can result in some harmonically very dense and delicious cadences. We get what we call simultaneous false relations, that is to say, notes just half step apart, sounding against each other at the same time. Some theorists of the period considered this device to be a particular signature of this generation. So, even in this gentle motet about flowers and flowing streams, there's this ripening harmonic pull below the sweetness. Here's the Resfacta Vocal Ensemble, recorded live, singing Clemens Non Papa's Ego Flos Campi.

We just heard Clemens Noem Papa's Ego Flos Campi as sung live by the Res Facta Vocal Ensemble under my own direction. If you're just joining us, this is Sounds Choral. I'm your host, Ryan James Brando, and today we're listening to music from a concert on Josquin and the Franco-Flemish Maskers given by the Res Facta Vocal Ensemble. Next, we'll turn to Clemens' contemporary, Nicolas Gombert, and his extraordinary motet, Lugebat David Absalon. This is a powerful setting, evoking King David's grief over his rebellious slain son, Absalom. The crucial kernel of text is, "Absalom, my son, who would grant that I might die for you?" It teems with grief and regret. Like we heard in the Clemens, Gombert takes Josquin's process of imitative polyphony and intensifies it again by foreshortening the imitation. Quicker overlaps, thicker texture. In some of this motet's most impassioned moments, it avoids rest almost entirely, piling one voice's lament on top of the others before the previous one is finished. It's as though the sorrow just never has room to resolve. Gombert's compositional style really helps us hear King David stewing and grappling with his grief, saying over and over again, "O fili mi, O my son." You'll hear again here also the simultaneous false relations, the same device we heard in the Clemens. Two adjacent pitches a half step apart, sounding at the same time, souring the harmony at just the moment the text needs it to most. Now, composers of this era didn't put any dynamics in their scores, but I feel that the manner that Gombert dispatches the voices across the texture, alternating slow whole notes and faster moving notes for both the tender and lamenting O fili mi and the explosive et clamabant voce magna, cried out in a loud voice, suggests dynamics. This masterfully written motet allowed Res Facta to use its entire color palette to convey the mercurial, confusing gamut of that most intense of human emotions, grief. Here's Gombert's Lugebat David Absalon, sung live by the Res Facta Vocal Ensemble, conducted by me, Ryan James Brando.

Gombert's Lujebat David Absalong, sung by the Res Facta Vocal Ensemble, conducted by me, Ryan James Brando. We'll turn back to Josquin now for another of his most famous pieces, but something on an entirely different scale. This is Mille Regrets, 1,000 regrets at deserting you and leaving behind your loving face. I feel so much sadness and such painful distress that it seems my days will soon come to an end. In just 2 minutes, this song holds sorrow at leaving and the pole of the open road in the same breath. It opens with a Phrygian half-step, which does an enormous amount of emotional work with very little material. Josquin's biographer David Fallows put it quite succinctly, "Few pieces manage to pack so much meaning into so little time." Let's hear it. This is Josquin's Mille Regrets, performed by just 4 of Res Facta's artists, soprano Elise Albion, alto Sylvia Leith, tenor Sam Denler, and bass Edmund Millie.

We just heard a quartet of singers from the Resfakta vocal ensemble sing Josquin's Milagre live, another of Josquin's motets, just for four voices. This is his setting of Usque Cor Domine. This is a psalm text of complaint. How long, O Lord, will you forget me? What's striking to me is how beautifully Josquin's means match the moment. The opening question in the text is set to just two notes, one little half step above the other. Other lines of text are set to long stretches that are basically just scales up and down. Others are set to just a static single pitch, almost like intoning a plainsong psalm. The melody barely moves at all. But all of these approaches in Josquin's hand land the emotional weight of the text exactly. Near the end, the text lets in a little ray of hope. Exultabit cor meum in salutari tuo. My heart will rejoice in your salvation. I will sing to the Lord. The voices blossom and open up and perform the act of singing the psalms. But fascinatingly, it ends with a direct repeat of the opening material verbatim. Throughout, I think, Josquin's handling of the motives and the way he has them overlap proves that technique doesn't need to be complex to be emotionally convincing. In his hand, less is more. Here's Usque Cor Domine by Josquin des Prez, as sung by the Resfakta Vocal Ensemble, recorded live.

Josquin's motet Usque Quo Domine, sung live by the Res Facta Vocal Ensemble, directed by me, your host, Ryan James Brando. We closed our concert with a Sanctus from a Mass by Thomas Crequion. This Sanctus from the Missa Domine Deus Omnipotens is in the major mode, and adding to that, Crequion dispatches the voice parts with these bold, upward-looking, very affirmative melodic gestures. It's definitely the most optimistic piece on the whole program. There's a great little sonic bookend here, too, as I programmed this concert. The very first sound you heard on today's program, the opening of Josquin's Ave Maria, was a rising perfect fourth. Ave. Upward reaching, a gesture that seems to lean forward into the piece. Crequion's Sanctus opens with the same interval, and it's wholly imitative, voice after voice climbing that same fourth. The overlap is a little less spacious than Josquin's, but no less confident of where it's headed. As the movement unfolds, that rising fourth starts to foreshorten rhythmically, gaining a little more urgency each time it comes back. At the Pleni Sunt Celi section, there's a beautiful duet for just the tenors and basses, and there Crequion inverts that interval from a rising fourth to a descending fourth, as though we're physically following the text down from the heavens to earth. In the Benedictus section, we again have a reduced texture, but just for the upper voices, and then that Osanna comes back with its rising fourth, following from the basses up to the top voice in the sopranos, and it brings the entire Mass movement and brought our whole concert to a rousing close. It's been a pleasure to share this music with you and to share with you the work of my own Res Facta Vocal Ensemble. Thank you for listening. The award-winning Sounds Choral is produced at the studios of WWFM, the Classical Network. David Ozenberg, producer. I'm your host, Ryan James Brando. 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

0: 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This opera broadcast has been made possible in part by a generous bequest from Victoria J. Mastrobuono, who had an enduring love of opera and a desire to share it with others.
1: Georges Bizet's Carmen has earned its place among the world's most popular operas, with everything you would want in an opera. Intense drama, a love story with passionate characters, and great and memorable melodies. Hello, I'm Lisa Flynn. Today we have in store for you a tale of passion, betrayal, and murder from La Scala in Milan, as Myung-Won Chung leads the chorus and orchestra, and Clémentine Margan in the title role. Bizet based his opera on a novella by Prosper Mérimée, which was inspired by stories that the author heard while traveling in Spain. Carmen premiered in 1875 in Paris, but met with mixed reviews. The audience was shocked by its open sexuality, onstage murder, and above all, its unconventional heroine. The opera was much better received in Vienna later that year, and from there its popularity spread like wildfire and has never dimmed. Today, over 150 years later, Carmen is one of the most frequently performed operas worldwide. Act 1 opens in a town square in Seville, Spain, where soldiers guarding the cigarette factory watch the people passing by. Micaela arrives looking for Don José, one of the soldiers. The officer Morales and his men try to detain her, but she escapes. Soon afterward, José's unit arrives. At noon, the town's young men gather to watch the women leave the cigarette factory for their break. Carmen appears and tells her friends that love is like a wild bird that cannot be tamed. Before returning to work, she tosses a flower to Don José. Micaela returns with a letter from José's mother, and he resolves to honor his mother's wishes by marrying Micaela. Then screams erupt from the factory. Carmen has fought with another woman and slashed her face. While Lieutenant Zuniga prepares to arrest Carmen, she's placed in José's custody. Carmen persuades him to let her escape by promising that they will meet again. Act 2 takes place months later at an inn, where Carmen and her friends Frasquita and Mercedes entertain a group of officers. Zuniga tells Carmen that José was in prison for helping her escape, but has just been released. The bullfighter Escamillo arrives and asks whether Carmen could ever love him. Two revolutionaries then approach Carmen and her friends, urging them to join their next mission, but Carmen refuses, saying she's waiting for José. When he arrives, Carmen asks him to run away with the revolutionaries, but the sound of a bugle calls him back to the barracks. Zuniga enters, hoping

Manoshvili. Myungwon Chung leads the soloists and the chorus and orchestra of La Scala. Now from Milan, here are Acts 1 and 2 of Bizet's Carmen.

0: Pas mauvaise, les nouvelles.
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Don Jose has struck his superior officer in a jealous rage over his passion for Carmen. Now an outlaw, Jose must join the revolutionaries if he hopes to be with her. You've just heard Acts 1 and 2 of Georges Bizet's Carmen from La Scala in Milan. In the cast were Clémentine Margain in the title role, Vittorio Grigolo as Don Jose, Simone del Savio as Morales, Natalia Tanasi as Micaela, as Zuniga, Gildo Hizeni, Sarah Dufresne as Frasquita, Marine Chagnon as Mercedes, and as Escamillo, Georgi Manoshvili. The chorus and orchestra of La Scala were conducted by Myung-won Chung. Next week, we head to Los Angeles for Giuseppe Verdi's operatic take on Shakespeare's lovable buffoon, Falstaff. James Conlon leads the L.A. Opera Chorus and Orchestra and an outstanding cast. I hope you'll be listening. I'm Lisa Flynn, and shortly we'll have the final two acts of Bizet's Carmen from Milan.

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3: Located in the heart of Milan, Italy, the Teatro alla Scala, or La Scala, is one of the leading opera theaters in the world. And Georges Bizet's Carmen has been a regular favorite since it premiered there in 1885. Though it was composed 10 years earlier, the shocking story that unfolds prevented it from becoming a great success in Bizet's lifetime. But soon that initial shock faded, and it's now one of the most performed operas around the world. And in a moment, we'll hear the powerful conclusion of Carmen. The third act opens in the revolutionaries' mountain hideaway. Carmen admits to her friends Frasquita and Mercedes that her love for Don José is fading. When Carmen reads her fortune in the playing cards, she draws the death card. As the revolutionaries head down the mountain to bribe the customs officer, José is left as a lookout. On her way to find José, Micaela hears a rifle shot and takes cover. José has fired a warning at the bullfighter Escamillo, who is looking for Carmen. Escamillo tells José he's in love with Carmen, and the two start fighting. After their fight is broken up, the revolutionary Remendado discovers Micaela, who has come to beg Don José to return to his dying mother. Carmen urges him to leave, but José is convinced she wants to get rid of him to take up with Escamillo. José leaves with Micaela, warning Carmen that he will return. In the fourth and final act, we're at the entrance to the bullfighting arena in Seville. The fans are cheering, especially for Escamillo. Before the bullfight begins, he and Carmen pledge their love to each other. Frasquita and Mercedes pull Carmen aside and tell her to be careful because José has been seen in the crowd. Carmen ignores their warning and remains for a final encounter. José pleads with her to come back to him. As she tells him she can never love him again, the crowd is heard cheering Escamillo's victory in the ring. Realizing he can never possess Carmen, José stabs her to death. In Acts 3 and 4, we will hear Clémentine Margen in the title role, Vittorio Grigolo as Don José, Natalia Tanasi as Micaela, as Zuniga, Gildo Giseni, Sarah Dufresne as Frasquita, Marine Chagnon as Mercedes, Loic Felix as Remendado, and as Escamillo, Gheorghe Manoshvili. Our soloists, as well as the La Scala Chorus and Orchestra, are conducted by Myung-Won Chung. And now from Milan, here are the final two acts of Bizet's Carmen.

0: Georges Bizet's tale of passion and betrayal comes to an end as the jealous Don José stabs Carmen to death after she refuses to return to him. You've just heard a complete performance of Bizet's Carmen from Milan's La Scala. In the cast were Clémentine Margen in the title role, Vittorio Grigolo as Don José, Natalia Tanasi as Micaela, as Zuniga Gialdocchisene, Sarah Dufresne as Frasquita, Marine Chagnon as Mercedes, Loic Felix as Remendado, and as Escamillo, Gheorghe Manoshvili. Our soloists, as well as the La Scala Chorus and Orchestra, were conducted by Myungwon Chung. Daniel Goldberg is the producer of our WFMT opera series, thanks to Rebecca Nystedt and the WFMT operations team. Our executive producer is Roger White. Today's program comes from a partnership with the European Broadcasting Union and RAI Radio. Next week, we head to Los Angeles for a performance of Giuseppe Verdi's Falstaff as James Conlon leads the LA Opera Chorus and Orchestra and an outstanding cast. I'm Lisa Flynn. Thanks for listening. Celebrating 50 years, this is the WFMT Radio Network.
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1: Hello again from the Sunday Opera. This is Michael Kanacki. Thank you again for joining us today. And I'm going to continue with a little more music of Bizet, and then we're going to continue thematically for the rest of the time we have with you until Ted Otten joins me for the Dress Circle at 7. We'll begin with that piece by Bizet, and it's one that I don't think I've ever played on the Sunday Opera before as filler music. It's a fantasy symphony in C, also called Souvenirs de Rome, or just Roma. It was the second of his symphonies. Souvenirs de Rome took more than a decade to compose. He began it when he was 22, and he died at 36 without having a definitive or actual version of it. It was never performed in all four movements in his lifetime. The first movement, the opening movement, is the one that they say is the best of these four pieces. It's called Rome. The second, the Andante movement, is Venice. The Scherzo movement is Florence. And the final movement is Naples. In this recording of Souvenirs of Rome, you'll hear the RTE National Symphony Orchestra, which is now just known as the National Symphony Orchestra of Ireland, and our conductor is Jean-Luc Tango.

On the Classical Network, a bit of Bizet, the Fantasy Symphonique in C, Souvenirs de Rome. In this recording, you heard the National Symphony Orchestra of Ireland, and our conductor was Jean-Luc Tango. Now we're getting to our thematic connection. We're going to be listening to an excerpt from an opera bouffon. It's in two acts, and it's by Adolphe Adam. The libretto for this was by Thomas Sauvage. It's called Le Toreador. It was first performed at the Opéra Comique in Paris on the 18th of May in 1849. The place of Le Toreador is the garden of Don Belflor's house in Barcelona. Coraline, a former opera singer from Paris, is unhappily married to the retired bullfighter Don Belflor. She remembers how a flute player, Tracolin, was in love with her. At this point, Tracolin himself appears, intent on renewing his acquaintance with Coraline. The two exchange love letters over the garden wall. Tracolin saves Don Belflor from an attack by ruffians and is invited into his house. He claims he is acting as a go-between for a dancer at the opera. Her name is Cartea. We never see her. She has fallen in love with Don Belflor. The old man is flattered but asks for further proof, and Tracolin can think of no other recourse but to give him Coraline's letter. As Don Belflor is leaving for a liaison with Carité, Coraline accuses him of adultery, and in the confusion, Don Belflor drops the letter on the floor. The horrified Coraline believes that she has been found out. Tracolin climbs over the garden wall and tells her he has been in love with her since they met at the opera. He reveals the details of her husband's adultery, then leaves the garden. When Don Belflor returns, Coraline again accuses him of infidelity. He admits the truth when she mentions the name Carathea and begs for her forgiveness. She accepts, so long as she is allowed to keep Tracolin in the house as her lover. Don Belflor, who does not want to lose the generous dowry the marriage brought him, agrees. In this recording, Don Belflor is Charles Clavancy. Coraline, his wife, is the wonderful Maidie Mesplay. Tracolin is Raymond Amand. You'll hear the Orchestre Lyrique de L.O.R.T.F., and our conductor is Eugène Bigeau. Here is an excerpt from the two-act opera by Adolphe Adam, Le Toreador.

0: Et ma lettre.
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0: On the Classical Network, that was an extract from La Toreador, a two-act opera buffo by Adolphe Adam. Our cast included Charles Clavancy as Don Belflore, Coraline, his wife, was Maidie Misplay, and Traquelin was Raymond Amand. The Orchestre Lyrique de l'ORTF was conducted by Eugene Bigeau. That's it for me. Thank you so very much for joining us today. I hope you enjoyed today's Sunday opera and that you'll be here next week. Right now, I hope you'll stay tuned. As always, Ted Otten is in the wings, ready to join me for The Dress Circle. This is Michael Konecki. I hope you have a wonderful evening.
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1: And this is Ted Otten.
0: And today we are celebrating, a day late albeit, National Dance Day. Now, this is not to be confused with International Dance Day, which we celebrated back in April. But as far as we're concerned, any day's a great day to celebrate the dance. And we are going to be looking at songs that aren't so much dances like we did in the past, but songs that sing about dancing. And we do have one dance on the show. So get your tap shoes on, or whatever you're doing, unless you're driving, and join us as we celebrate National Dance Day.
1: We're going to start with a very appropriate song called I Love to Dance. And it's sung for you by Dorothy Loudon and Vincent Gardenia. It comes from a 1979 Broadway musical called Ballroom. And Ballroom was based on a film called Queen of the Stardust Ballroom.

0: You just heard Dorothy Loudon and Vincent Gardenia sing I Love to Dance from the musical Ballroom.
1: Our next musical is one that I simply do not understand why it failed. It's John Kander and Fred Ebb's Steel Pier.

Marathon. Coming to you tonight and every night on WFPG. You know, folks, I have run marathons from Catalina to Kalamazoo, and never have I seen a dance floor filled

0: waiting for your partner, huh?
1: Yes, but I'm sure he'll be here any minute. Thanks for asking.
0: Because if your partner doesn't show, I'm still available.
1: Well, you'll be the first to know, I promise. Thanks again.

0: And somewhere in there, you can maybe hear a little bit of Kristen Chenoweth. This was one of her first big shows. Once again, that was Everybody Dance. And I love the whole idea about when you feel an anger deep inside, you dance. Great way to get rid of the anger. Performing that was Gregory Harrison, Mary Illis, Rosa Curry, Sarah Soley Shannon, Ron Carroll, Gregory Mitchell, Daniel McDonald, Karen Ziemba, and the entire Steel Pier Company.
1: We're going now to one of several recordings of the score for Rodgers and Hammerstein's The King and I, and we're going to hear Shall We Dance. Singing it for you are Donna Murphy and Lou Diamond Phillips from the 1996 Broadway revival.
2: It's very exciting when you're young and you're sitting on a small gilt chair, your eyes lowered, terrified that you'll be a wallflower. And then suddenly you see two black shoes, white waistcoat, a face.

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1: 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In England, we don't... That is, a girl would not dance while a man was looking at her.
0: But she will dance with strange man, holding hand, etc., etc.
1: Well, yes, not always a strange man, sometimes a very good friend.
0: Good! We dance together! You show me! You teach!
1: Right. It's quite simple, the poker, Your Majesty. It just goes one, two,

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1: 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Two, three, and
0: what,
1: one.
0: What is wrong? Ah, I forget and. This time I remember. And one, two, three, and one, two, three, and one, two,
2: oh,
0: three.
2: Oh, that's
0: and
2: splendid,
0: one,
2: Your Majesty.
0: Splendid. One, two.
2: Yes.
0: You throw me off count.

0: 1, 2, 3, and 1, 2, 3, and 1, 2, 3, and 1.
1: But this is not right.
0: Oh, no, you're doing wonderfully, Your Majesty.
1: No, it's not right. It's not like I see Europeans dancing tonight.
0: Yes, it was. It was just like that.
1: Was not holding two hands like this.
0: Oh. No. As a matter of fact, it wasn't.
1: Was like this. No?
0: Yes.
1: Come.

0: You just heard Donna Murphy and Lou Diamond Phillips in a song from The King and I called Shall We Dance?
1: Our next dance song is one that I don't know if it came from a musical because the liner notes in this CD are rather sparse, or if it's waiting to find a musical, but it's a great song by a composer and lyricist we haven't used that often. His name is Richard Cates. He's a British composer, and he's had a couple of shows that have appeared in London. The song is entitled I Never Dreamed I'd Ever Dance Again. The title of the CD is Among Friends, and he has many of the stars of the West End singing his works, and I find them to be absolutely lovely, as you will hear. In this recording, we have Paulette Ivory singing the song, which turns dance into an allegory for life and living again. I never dreamed I'd ever dance again.

0: from a collection of theater songs by Richard Cates, which is called Among Friends, and I believe there's a second different collection of these. You heard Paulette Ivory with Dance as an Allegory for Life with I Never Dreamed I'd Ever Dance Again.
1: We're going now to a musical I liked very much, but it was not a big hit. Ben Franklin in Paris in 1964. I'm using, of course, the Broadway cast. And the singer is Susan Watson. And the title of the song is When I Dance with the Person I Love.

0: You just heard Susan Watson sing When I Dance with the Person I Love from Ben Franklin in Paris.
1: This is Michael Kanacki.
0: And this is Ted Otten.
1: And you're listening to Songs from the Musicals About Dance, celebrating National Dance Day on The Dress Circle. Well, let's turn to a musical that was a very happy surprise to many because it was an old show that breathed new life into Broadway, 42nd Street, which ran for a very long time. Our favorite dance number from this, and this was a very dance-heavy show, is the song called Go Into Your Dance, which featured the Hoofers from the musical who were still dancing outside on the pavement. In this wonderfully up-tempo number, which is sure to get your toes tapping, you'll hear Carol Cook, Wanda Reichert, Karen Prusnik, Danny Carroll, Ginny King, and Jerry Kansas. Come on, go into your dance.

0: We hope you were all dancing out there as the cast from 42nd Street went into Go Into Your Dance, and that played for over 9 years and almost chalked up 3,500 performances. Its first time out, and the revival did nearly 1,600, so that was really a very popular show. Of course, it's based on the film of the same name. In that recording, you heard Carol Cook, Wanda Reichert, Karen Prusnik, Danny Carroll, Ginny King, and Jerry Kansas.
1: We're going now to a musical called No, No, Nanette, which is another revival, and it was very successful. We're going to the 1971 revival cast on Broadway for this number called You Can Dance With Any Girl, and singing it for you are Helen Gallagher and Bobby Vann.

I quite agree that liberty, permitted in the right degree, produces sweeter harmony between a man and wife. But your words sound very strange.

am I to really understand? I'll not receive a reprimand if you should find yourself abandoned for some other dear.

0: You just heard Helen Gallagher and Bobby Vann sing You Can Dance With Any Girl from the 1971 No No Nanette.
1: Our next musical was one that was a surprise to me, and I was surprised at how much I loved it. It was Grand Hotel, and it opened in 1992 after a very long gestation period. It had been begun by the composing team of Wright and Forrest, and Mari Yestin came in to finish things and add more music, and they fine-tuned the whole thing into what I thought was just an absolutely incredible performance. And of course, Michael Jeter in this role is one of the highlights of my theater-going career. From Grand Hotel, we're listening to the dance song, Who Couldn't Dance With You. And if you know the film, this is when Flemmchen dances with the Baron. And then the Baron, feeling kind of protective of Otto Kringelein, gets Flemmchen to dance with him. And she finds that Otto Kringelein is actually a very lovely little person. In this recording, Jane Krakowski is Flemmchen, Brent Barrett is the Baron, and Michael Jeter is Otto Kringelein, who couldn't dance with you.
2: Called you Baron. Are you really a Baron?
3: Baron Felix Amadeus Benvenuto von Geigen. But for you, I wish I were a Duke.
2: You dance like a prince.
3: And you, Miss Flemmchen, you shake a wicked leg.

0: want to ask you a little favor.
1: Oh, yes, Baron, whatever it is.
0: Dance with Mr. Kringlein over there. He's some sort of innocent provincial who's made his pile, now all of a sudden wants to enjoy life, but doesn't know how. I'm afraid he's rather ill.
1: How can you tell?
0: When a man's shirt collar is 2 inches too big, it's a sure bet that he's dying.
1: Well, of course I'll dance with him. Mr. Kringlein?
2: No, Otto.
1: Otto, could I please have the next dance?
2: With me?
1: Well, yes, with you.
2: Well, I've never danced before. Since my uncle died, I've been the only Jew in Fredersdorf. Who on earth would want to dance with

0: Kate, you're doing very well.
1: I hope I don't step on your feet, Miss Flemsham.
0: Don't worry, Otto. You're as light as a feather.
1: I am? Well, yes, I suppose I am.

0: From Grand Hotel the Musical, which also had a lengthy run in London, you heard Jane Krakowski, Brent Barrett, and Michael Jeter with Who Couldn't Dance With You.
1: We're going now to a 2000 London cast musical called The Witches of Eastwick. We have Ian McShane, Peter Jobeck, and the ensemble to sing a song called Dance with the Devil from this score by Rowe and Dempsey.
2: You see this girl and your heart stops cold. Her eyes are blue and her hair is gold. 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

0: You just heard Ian McShane, Peter Joback, and the ensemble of Witches of Eastwick in a song called Dance with the Devil.
1: And Ted and I were fortunate enough to see this in London. I think it was at Drury Lane. And we were really impressed by it. It was such a fun show. And Ian McShane, well, the whole cast was superb. I only remember two of the witches, Maria Friedman and Lucy Arnaz, and I'm sorry I've forgotten the third woman's name. I apologize. But it was so beautifully done. I was a happy memory for that one, too. And who knew Ian McShane could sing so well? I only knew him from police dramas. Our last song today comes from The Prom, and we're going to the stage version of The Prom. And this is a song that both Ted and I like a great deal because it also incorporates another dance song that appears earlier in the show. Of course, this is about an alternative prom that's being staged because a lesbian couple wants to go to prom, but the school won't let them. So they have the alternative prom where everybody is welcome, and it's a very happy finale. And let's face it, we all need a happy finale right now. We're going to hear The Company from the original 2018 Broadway cast, which had music and lyrics by Matthew Sklar and Chad Begulin, and it's called It's Time to Dance, and as far as we're concerned, it most certainly is.

0: That was from The Prom, and if you don't know this score, please listen to it. It's a wonderfully up-tempo and reaffirming show. It's about a group of theater people who aren't really the best theater people, but they finally come together and help put this prom on, and it's a success, which makes them feel like successes probably for the first time in their lives. You heard It's Time to Dance, performed by The Company, and I apologize to Joanna Riding and all of her fans because I forgot her name from The Witches of Eastwick. She was the third in the trilogy, and they were just so charming together. Well, that's it for us today. We hope you enjoyed looking at these dance songs from the musicals to celebrate National Dance Day, even though it was on the 19th, and that you'll join us next week for more music from Broadway and Hollywood. Until then, this is Michael Kanacki.
1: And this is Ted Otten.
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4: I'm Elliot Forrest, and it is my pleasure to welcome you to the first broadcast of the new season of the radio series from the Chamber Music Society of Lincoln Center, David Finkel and Wuhan Artistic Directors. Now in its 57th season, the Chamber Music Society is one of the world's leading chamber music presenters. From its home in New York's Alice Tully Hall, on tour and on recordings, the Chamber Music Society delivers dazzling performances by virtuosic musicians to countless devoted listeners. Today's program shows the crucial roles that Italian composers played in the evolution of music, starting with a concerto and an aria by Antonio Vivaldi, whose instrumental works set the stage for much of the chamber music that followed. Then we'll hear one of the Italian-style Brandenburg concertos of Johann Sebastian Bach, and the only chamber work by Giuseppe Verdi, his passionate string quartet in E minor. Here's co-artistic director David Finkel with more.
5: 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Two from the Baroque and one from the 19th century. We'll also hear how that incessant kinetic energy generated by the Venetian Vivaldi found its way into the wellspring of inspiration that was J.S. Bach, Germany's greatest composer then and perhaps forever. The Baroque portion of our concert further celebrates the flowering of instrumental virtuosity and the evolution of the instruments themselves in the hands of the great makers of Cremona, for example, and the master wind instrument builders to the north.